everything's going just fine. Back on the road, I once knew a man who worked from 9 to 5. 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
1: The Since Wade Breath here with the Chief Organizer's Report, feeling the heat. Calendar says June, so in New Orleans, that means it's already summer. It's way past that in India, where heat for gig workers and food vendors has been a huge issue already for months. Talking to organizers in Paris this week, they were caught in the early season heat wave at a time when spring is usually still lingering throughout Europe. Comparing Celsius to Fahrenheit, the temperature was in the mid-80s when I arrived in Ottawa, but where New Orleans was built for days like this, there are many cities that were not. Ottawa was a short, pants city, and to many, was unseasonably warm. Outside of some dark caves and conservative offices in the White House, most of the world knows viscerally, as well as a matter of policy, that climate change is real and the world is getting hotter. Acorns for this in Canada and France have led our fight, particularly for tenants, to get landlords to modify housing arrangements to deal with temperature increases in a way that threatens the health of residents. Many cities, especially in the Northern Hemisphere, were built more for cold than for heat, making retrofit adaptations an urgent need. Canada, particularly in cities like Toronto and Hamilton, has made progress on winning heat bylaws that increase requirements and regulations to develop cooling areas in buildings along with winning and installing air conditioners. French teachers' unions broke ranks with the normal antipathy to air conditioners in their country by issuing a report that 90% of the high schools and middle schools there were not suited to deal with the heat. India and New Orleans have led our efforts to protect workers. Even though changes in the weather have forced a growing consensus about heat, and as Acorn prepares for a second global Beat the Heat Day in mid-July, two critical issues are blocking progress. One is the shifting and uncertain definitions of extreme heat as a standard. Climate variations do exist, of course, between countries and cities. In the U.S., for example, federal rules in areas like public housing and Section 8 mandate cooling requirements to deal with extreme heat, but don't define it, making it toothless. In other areas, the slight differences between 80 and 90 degrees Fahrenheit or a couple of degrees Celsius could either mandate change or create loopholes for property managers and landlords. This is also true for protecting outside workers in determining cooling breaks, water access, and other ameliorations. The other issue we constantly confront, especially in housing, is who is responsible? The automatic default should be the property owner, but their self-interest tilts more towards sweat than relief. Without mandates and enforcement from government at all level, it's just not going to happen. Some governments have primed the pump with financial and tax incentives for retrofits. And in Canada, we have won governmentally supplied air conditioners in increasing numbers from cities like Toronto. Building standards need to be changed, though. Warrants of habitability need to reflect climate awareness. Programs providing heat and cooling assistance like LIHEAP, attacked and targeted for defunding by Trump, need to be expanded and funded fully. In preparing demands for Beat the Heat Day, affiliates mentioned requiring cities to name a heat czar within local emergency preparedness offices and public health departments. Some cities already have someone designated in these roles. We'll demand more of them on July 15th. But we all know that heat and cold in the existing situations are not emergencies like hurricanes or tornadoes, but definitions of the reality of our climate, so not one off, but every day. Actions in this area need to move from emergency offices to across-the-board regular policy reflected in every area of housing, welfare, transportation, recreation, health, parks, and more. We may have to do these annual actions for years, but no one can doubt that we have to move in that direction. This is Wade Rathke. For questions or comments, www.chieforganizer.org. You take it from here to there.

0: And you are about to become a listener to a very, oh, so very special edition of Music is the Best. I don't know why Miss Jubilee's hollering. Anyway, Mallory's here with me, and I have to figure out which microphone she's talking into. Talking to that.
1: Hello, hello, hello.
0: I picked the right one.
1: Was
0: right
1: that a
0: off.
1: Winner? All right.
0: Bodes well. Yeah.
1: You're so smart.
0: I am so smart. Okay. Anyway, look at here, folks. We're going to have a very uncurated, mostly electronic music program tonight.
1: Incredibly uncurated.
0: Proudly uncurated. We're going to start out with a little bit of Project 4 while we get everything plugged in and make sure we know what's going on. And then after that, oh my, just keep listening. Keep it at a moderate volume right now, but then when the next thing starts, turn it up.

0: Wow, that was some music.
1: That was music.
0: Right there, what we had was a non-stop double shot from John Oswald's original Plunderphonics album. We had Dab and Way, which were radical remixes of Michael Jackson's Bad and the Beatles' Blue Jay Way, with a whole bunch of other stuff kind of mixed up in there. Legendary.
1: Oh, yeah.
0: Legendary.
1: Oh, yeah. Recognize that immediately.
0: And you picked up on it just right off.
1: No, I was so excited. Okay, you said that's one of the 100 original.
0: That's one of the copies. one of the like 100 copies of that didn't get seized at Canadian Customs whenever it was shipping out initially.
1: Oh yeah, that wasn't one of the ones that was dropped up at libraries or.
0: Mm-mm.
1: No, that's too funny.
0: That's one of the ones.
1: Didn't
0: Thank you, Jerry
1: library.
0: Fialka.
1: That's so sick.
0: And we had a few things before that, at least.
1: We did. I'll read off what I played. I have to say I didn't prepare any info about them, so listeners, I guess you got Google, but in order, that was Bows of Perception by Katerina Barbaray, Wait by Mfong, Washing Machine by The Mr. Fingers, and Geezer Counter by Conrad Wehrmeister. So.
0: Wow.
1: There you go.
0: Okay.
1: Yeah.
0: And that was starting at the beginning and proceeding forward.
1: Yes.
0: With those. Got
1: so
0: it.
1: So maybe a little counterintuitive now that I think about it.
0: And opening up the program proper this evening, we had some CCCCCCCCCCCCCCC, a.k.a. Seizure, from Project 4, live in San Francisco, October the 30th. 1998, when I was 28 and you were not yet.
1: I was negative something.
0: So that's what we've got for you so far, folks. We hope you enjoy listening, and I think I'm safe in saying we're having a good time being up here. So.
1: Oh, yeah. I'm having a good time. I don't know about you.
0: Yay for us. All right, well, with all of that successfully navigated, let's get on with, what do you think, some more music?
1: Sure, yeah. I've got a track called 8 Miles High by Drone, released from Klong Electronic, 1996.
0: Hit it.

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1: This is Wade Rathke with the daily Voice of the People news bulletin. A tentative ceasefire staggered as Israel bombarded Beirut. Tehran continued its chokehold on the Strait of Hormuz, and uncertainty over whether negotiators can find common ground on a range of other differences. Average U.S. tax refunds through March are up 11% at about $3,500, with benefits middle class to rich, while lower income taxpayers paid more. In a Canadian first, the British Columbia city of New Westminster passed an amendment that makes landlords responsible for keeping one room in every unit below 79 degrees Fahrenheit between 8 p.m. and 8 a.m. Trump administration has pressured the nation's immigration judges, threatening them with disciplinary action if they do not deport more people and firing those seen as insufficiently supportive of the president's aggressive enforcement agenda. Some 25 million Americans, nearly 1 in 13, live with rare genetic diseases. Candidates with the Clean Energy Team won control of the board of Arizona's largest public utility, the Salt River Project, which delivers water and power to Phoenix, against a rival slate backed by state business leaders and Turning Point USA, gaining an 8-6 majority. NLRB ordered Google to bargain with the Alphabet Workers Union after the union won an election for remote workers where Google was a co-employer with Accenture. U.S. blue-collar labor market, occupied primarily by men, have been slowing for over a year. Jobs in sectors that include the trades, such as manufacturing and construction, have racked up 150,000 net losses on an annual basis, while health care and social assistant jobs, professions that women typically dominate, generated the most job growth in 2025. America's emperor penguins are endangered now by climate change because they need sea ice for breeding and to avoid frigid water during their annual molt when they eventually lose insulation. Amit Fortlet, accused of running a sprawling enterprise that operated around the world, including Russia, India, and Dubai, has been charged by U.S. prosecutors with running a hacking-for-hire operation that targeted environmental groups. He's been extradited from Britain to New York. Voice of the People Daily Bulletin presents People's News about action and issues that demand action. This is Wade Rathke, and this bulletin is brought to you thanks to ACORN, Local 100, Social Policy Magazine, and the Affiliated Media Foundation Movement, AMFM.
2: This next one goes out to my very good friend Christian Montone out in New Jersey. This is called Mirrors by the band Glare from Los Angeles.

Okay, next up is a fantastic new band from Liverpool. They're called Double Echo. This track is called In the Gallery, going out to Christian Montone again.

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Sending this one out to you. This is Lovers and Losers by Stephen Jones and Logan Skye.

Okay, this is a big track I'm sending out to Jamie and Luxa. This is their track. They took it away from me. This is the wonderful Bitch Face by Velvet Kills. They're from Lisbon, Portugal.

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And it's being remixed by Contravoid. Huge fan of this guy. The band is Special Interest, All Tomorrow's Carrie.

Now, where's the club in New Orleans that's playing this music? Because I want to be there. And I want all of you there with me. We're going to be dancing to this music. Sounds like fun, right? I love the name of the band that I'm about to play. They're called Peppy Pep Pepper. And they are from Vienna, Austria. And the name of the track is Momentum. Let's keep this momentum going.

Okay, let's go all the way east, Brooklyn, where the hipsters live. And it is a cliche, but it's not, because it's true. They are the hippest kids in the world. This is Nation of Language, This Fractured Mind.

You can't feel sad when you're listening to that track at all. But you might feel some sadness on this next one. It's called Infinite Sadness. Staying right here in Brooklyn, New York. This is Zeno and Oaklander off their new record,

0: This is WAMFLP New Orleans, from the CBD to Chalmette, from the river to the lake. We're downtown, not uptown, but we're the voice of the people for all of New Orleans.
1: This is Wade Brasky with the Daily Voice of the People News Bulletin. 10-day ceasefire has taken effect between Israel and Lebanon as a result of negotiations between the U.S. and Iran. Trump and Iranian officials have also taken credit. Warrantless electronic surveillance was approved by the U.S. House for 10 days. Jailing the CEO of Lafarge, the worldwide concrete company, is the first time in France, and possibly the first time ever, an entire corporation has been found and tried criminally liable for enabling terrorism. Trump's nomination to run the Center for Disease Control, Dr. Erica Schwartz, is a highly qualified traditional choice and a signal that the administration is veering away from vaccine skepticism this election year. Their sister wanted to pry their late mother's Oregon vineyard from two of her brothers. Instead, her lawyers were fined nearly $110,000 for citing bogus case law generated by artificial intelligence. Federal judges dismissed a lawsuit by the Trump administration that sought to preemptively block Hawaii from filing its own lawsuit against oil companies over climate change. Last summer, less than 60% of flights arrived at and departed Chicago O'Hare Airport on time, leading to concerns that airlines were scheduling more flights than O'Hare could handle. The FAA has limited flights this summer. Microsoft almost single-handedly established the market for carbon dioxide removal technologies to scrub the gas from the atmosphere to counter climate change, but now is stepping back. Cuban officials tried to deliver a letter to Trump in an apparent effort to jumpstart negotiations and go around Secretary Rubio. Obama Presidential Center, opening in Chicago, sets modern era records for its $30 adult admission and completion time. Alliance between the Trump, UK, and European nationalists has reached a breaking point over the Iran war and criticism of the Pope. House Republicans threw their support behind Army Secretary Driscoll and lamented the recent ouster of the service's top general, making a rare public break with Defense Secretary Hegseth. More than $1.3 billion has been pledged for war-ravaged Sudan to help mitigate the world's largest humanitarian crisis. Voice of the People Daily Bulletin presents People's News about action and issues that demand action. This is Wade Brathke, and this bulletin is brought to you thanks to Acorn International, United Labor Unions Local 100, Social Policy Magazine, and the Affiliated Media Foundation Movement, AMFM.

Hello, boys and girls. It's the Mother's Movie. And we're going to have a wonderful time watching them jump around. And have merry fun. And all sorts of bizarre teenage delights. From continent to continent. Strange and wonderful things that these mothers of invention do for fun and profit. In this first sequence, you will see a bunch of hairy people doing a bunch of stuff, and beyond that, I couldn't really tell you exactly what's going on, but it won't make any difference at all. Because whoever heard of the Mothers of Invention?

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1: Are we tuned? 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Well, I wonder how this one will turn out.

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I can hardly hear you. Play something plastic. Wipe out. I mean, you sure you want to hear Wipeout? 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

0: We'll be back in a little while. Thank you.
1: I'd like to dedicate an ode to Joe Lattanzi, who played third base for the North American Italian Club.
2: Oh, Joe.
3: Oh, Joe.
4: Where are you going with
3: Joe
4: that?
3: Joe, Roy. Fans? Oh, Joe.
1: This is Bunk Sweet Pants Gardner.
5: Pack it to him, guy.
1: Why don't you step over here and pack it to me, Art? Glistening white skin, Art.
6: Roy, what did Frank always say? He said we could say anything we wanted to, didn't he?
7: We're on the cob.
6: You better take care of all those kids, especially Geronimo, Daryl, Gary, Gina, and Kim.
8: I'm here from Calif.
5: Calif, California.
8: Calif. Oh, man.
5: Nice, and Anta, California.
9: Boy and Jim have a special kind of form of communication. To illustrate this point, we'll now have a conversation between Roy and Jim.
6: Yeah.
9: As if it was happening in the back seat of a car in San Francisco.
5: How about you? Yeah.
10: That recipe is available by mail.
11: Ray Collins, we love you.
9: We'll never forget you.
5: Like that. Ballerina. You can't go away.
9: Ladies and gentlemen, Don Preston.
12: I have an organ, a piano, a harpsichord, 45 oscillators, and that's my instruments.
1: I've got a bass clarinet, and a clarinet, and a piccolo, and a flute, and an alto flute, and a tenor, and an alto, and a soprano, and a chanter, and a C melody.
13: I have a low cowbell, a high cowbell.
1: Oh, Art.
13: You never heard about that, did you? I have a snare drum, and I have a high tom-tom and a low tom-tom. I have four melody horns, and they go beep. And I have a slapstick, which Don Preston graciously gave to me.
1: And caresses now.
13: And it goes pap. And then I have Bunk Gardner. Whenever I go see him, he goes, Bunk.
1: Bunk. Bunk. Bunk. The other half of the percussion section is Jimmy Carl Black, who plays...
6: I have a red set of drums.
1: How are you doing, Gary? And when the whole band gets together and plays all these wonderful instruments, it sounds like this.

tight and wish you were feeling all right. You toss and turn on your sweaty little gray teenage sheets in that little room with the psychedelic posters and the red bulb and the incense and your bead collection and your country song roundup books. 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

0: father is beating his meat to a Playboy magazine. 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
1: Ha ha ha.

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0: I don't have to ruin your ears.
1: Here you go. Ba, da da da da da da da da da da da da da da da. You know where it repeats? Don't play there, because that's where the singing will be. Got it? Drop out, and then when it gets to da da da da da da da, you're right back in again. We'll just do it in pieces, okay? From the beginning.

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1: This is Wade Brathke with the Chief Organizers Report, NDP on the rebuild. The real business of the convention is on Saturday. Members from the host city come pouring into the hall. Delegations line up and chant their way into the building. The convention t-shirts are everywhere saying, protect our homes. The morning speakers were led by Alejandro Ruiz Narraguez. Chairing her first convention, though, she had often moderated parts of several others in the past in Toronto and Oshawa. She struck all the right chords before introducing a series of mostly Ottawa-based politicians who are organizational allies from the city council and the parliament, as well as a leader in the elementary teachers union and the provincial housing advocate, all of whom were warmly received with a chanting acorn welcome.
2: I just wanted to very quickly...
1: All of us also visibly delighted to be there, which is a testament to the progress of the organization in the capital and throughout Canada. One clear political tell that they may have actually worked with Acorn closely is the fact that, in matter they claim, was their shout-out to the current and former directors of the Acorn Ottawa office. In the evening at the banquet, Barbara Burnett, the former Acorn Canada president and current Acorn International president, opened the session's remarks with huge support as she brought greetings from the 15 country affiliates and 300,000 members around the world. The main speaker was the head of the new federal New Democratic Party, Abby Lewis. The NDP has had some troubled elections that have diminished its federal presence in Canada. As the Conservatives have gone farther to the right, many NDP stalwarts in recent elections have voted for the Liberals to block the right in a somewhat similar version to the way presidential elections in France have gone. Lewis was on a rebuild mission. He has the credentials since his grandfather was a founder of the party and its predecessor. His speech was surprisingly effective. He was wildly complimentary of Acorn and its role on issues, campaigns, and door-to-door work. Later in his remarks, he offered to hit the doors with Acorn in hopes that members might return the favor someday. He was advocating a bottom-up grassroots reconstruction of the party, focusing on listening. He promised that the issues in their platform would come from the base. He was very effective hitting the marks on Acorn issues like housing affordability and grocery and electricity price increases. To huge applause, he praised recent victories around many issues, especially the maximum heat bylaw, declaring that heat was a human right, echoing the morning speeches. He name-checked the head of the Ottawa office, three organizers back. It was no surprise that he got a standing ovation during his speech at one point and at the end. He earned it and did a good job. Of course, nothing compares to the announcement of the raffle winner and a surprise. It was from a city councilor where the newest chapter had been organized in Moncton. The top seller had moved something like 1,767 tickets, which was amazing. It may have been late in the evening, but the line was 50 deep to parade across the stage in the members' fashion show. A new twist was many of them dancing to the music, to wild hoots and hollers on the stage. One leader told me during the afternoon, who was attending her first convention, that Marva had always told her there was nothing that could compare to an Acorn convention. She hadn't believed it. What could be so special? Now that she was here, she was over the moon and would never miss another. There's nothing like it. This is Wade Rathke for questions or comments, www.chieforganizer.org. You take it from here to there.
3: Okay, you're about to hear an example of a next wave acid punk. This is Cornelius Doctor with Life in Chains. You'll be hearing more about that in the upcoming shows, but take a listen.

Your leaders will tell you.

0: WAMFLP New Orleans, from the CBD to Chalmette, from the river to the lake. We're downtown, not uptown, but we're the voice of the people for all of New Orleans.
1: This is Wade Renske with the Chief Organizer's Report. Trump, bad for the world, but good for the world. Trump is doing everything he can to degrade the United States in the eyes of American citizens and the world. We've now gone through more than a year of new wars, constant threats, sickening corruption and self-dealing, autocratic narcissism, and more, as the list is endless. Foreigners are blocked at the borders, denied anything other than expensive visas, bullied and profiled in domestic immigrant communities, and in higher education enrollments. This is the first year that more people have left the country than have come into the country. I could go on and on. I've been prattling about this endlessly as Trump, too, has driven us to new, unimaginable lows never seen in the U.S. I'm having a problem, though. A counterintuitive notion, maybe crazy, keeps popping up in my tired brain. Maybe, just maybe, as much as a disaster as Trump is for the U.S. and much of the world, is there any chance this emerging new world order might end up building a stronger world, even though we will tragically be living with a weaker America? Hear me out for a second. Take Ukraine. When Trump and the U.S. dominated the supply and the backstop to Russia's invasion, Ukraine was a ping-pong ball going back and forth. They proved that they couldn't count on the U.S. for defense. Despite horrific losses, that realization forced innovation that has now changed the face of warfare forever. Not for the better, necessarily, but sufficiently to allow the country to fight to a standstill, even with 100,000 in dead. That's to their credit, but it's also a credit to European countries that have seized this bull by the horns to support Ukraine for its sake and their own with material and money, as well as strengthen their own defenses to be ready for Russia or other intrusions. Trump cut the money off ocean monitoring of climate change. European Union stepped in to say they'd fill the gap. Trump is putting in the hands of his fellow billionaires in a tech toy thing, but whether Ireland or the European Union, other countries have taken the wheel, administering huge fines and forced changes, including protecting children from abuse. How about Canada? One announcement after another has been made by their current government to decrease its dependence on the U.S. Japan and other Asian countries depended on the U.S. and Qatar for LPN gas, seeing how depending on a reckless U.S. can endanger their own economies, have started increasing their move to its alternative fuels and suppliers. There are other examples, but I need to quickly try to establish, and even as I look for a silver lining in these clouds, I'm not naive. The U.S. is still a big dog barking with a world-shaking economy, even if delivering unequal benefits, a huge army, even if run by a madman, and a resilient and can-do population that no one man, even Trump, can permanently degrade. We're a player, along with China, at the top of the game, and we can't be easily replaced or sidelined in the near term. But Trump and his instability around the world and domestic affairs is proving that other countries relying on the U.S. do so at their peril. Even where the U.S.A. is plan A, Trump has proven that it is crazy not to have a plan B. The Trump isolationism and chauvinism changed the world for the future. The idea of America has been smashed by the actions of America now. Turns out that we are not what we thought we were, nor what they thought we were. I can't help thinking that if we survive the next couple of years until Trump is off the stage, it will take the U.S. and its people a long time to recover, but just maybe the rest of the world, where able, will have stepped up and moved forward to fill these gaps, having realized that it's a mistake to rely on us too much now and in the future. Sad but true. Think about it. This is Wade Rathke. For questions or comments, www.chieforganizer.org. You take it from here to there.

0: No.
1: Oh, all right. You're listening to The Rhythm Room. I am Zach here with Mike.
2: What's up?
1: Main host who you all know and love, Mike. We're playing a special countdown mix tonight that I made. Mm-hmm. The top 38, in my opinion, songs by the one and only King of Pop, Michael Jackson. We've got all your favorites in store tonight, plus deep cuts, songs from the Twilight period. Something to say about this countdown. We're not covering early Michael. We'll have to cover that in another show. This is what you might call the imperial phase and the decline, starting with 1979, the year Off the Wall really breaks Michael as a solo superstar, all the way up to the end, his last album, Invincible, from 2001, and everything in between.
2: Well, I'm certainly excited about this. A little nervous. It's not all the time that I don't know what's about to happen. So this is going to be exciting.
1: You'll be thoroughly entertained. We will dedicate something to you, your favorite MJ jam, if we have it on the mix here. We're going to start off first with a lesser-known track from, in my opinion, an unfairly maligned album, which is Michael's Blood on the Dance Floor, which is a kind of compilation. Half the album is sort of his version of a Pet Shop Boys disco. It's a remix album. And the other half, for the Pet Shop Boys fans out there, is sort of akin to their album Relentless. It is a dance mix that was tied to a short album of dance-oriented songs tied to a larger album, namely the History album. This is from 1995. It's a track where he's clearly showing his indebtedness to Trent Reznor and the industrial scene, and one that takes on special resonance given the way that he died years later. It's called Morphine at number 38.
2: And here we go.

0: In the news today from the Strange and Weird Fact File, singer Michael Jackson sleeps in an oxygen chamber. The singer says that the hyperbaric chamber has the benefits of reversing the aging process.
1: This just in,
2: singer Michael Jackson has a shrine to
3: the
2: hospital.
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0: Blood on the dance floor, definitely a jam. That brings us to number 35 in the countdown. This next track is going out to our friend Buddy Jack in Nashville. It's a track that I, for one, it's our first song in the mix tonight from the 80s. Mackle's classic era. And it's
1: first
0: one that I, for one,
1: too.
0: Your first dedication as well. It's one that I personally think Mr. Mike Martinez underrates a little bit. It's from Thriller, and, well, maybe. It needs no introduction.

0: Michael. 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

0: Zach, the girl is mine.
1: Here's another classic ballad for y'all from Off the Wall. Sing along.

That was the money from 1994's History album, his Travails of Superstardom album, his equivalent, as Mike noted, of Pulp's This Is Hardcore, Pink Floyd's The Wall, one of those classic stream of albums. We're going to move back now for our number 28 to the very beginnings of really MJ's breakout as a solo artist from 1979. This one is going out to Christian and all the other disco dancers out there. It's a tune he recorded with the Jacksons in 79 called Shake Your Body. Oh, wow. And we got a few of these disco tunes coming now, so get your dancing shoes ready.

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1: This is Wade Rathke with the Daily Voice of the People News Bulletin. U.S. intelligence reports have raised concerns about Israeli spy agencies eavesdropping on American negotiators working on a peace deal with Iran. In Peru's presidential runoff, two ideologically opposed finalists won less than 30% of the initial vote combined. Recent polling showed them deadlocked as they compete for a middle ground of undecided voters. Research on detentions at Delaney Hall in New Jersey, where detainees have been on a hunger strike over terrible conditions, indicates, contrary to ICE statements, that only 13% have ever been convicted of any crime. A ballot initiative proposed in Massachusetts would lower square footage requirements from 20,000, equivalent to a mid-sized supermarket, to 5,000, about the size of a basketball court, increasing chances to build more affordable housing. Bloomberg Philanthropies launched a $90 million effort to help more high school students land jobs in the trades where there are shortages. The effort includes a partnership with Ford in Detroit, where Bloomberg and Ford are kicking in $2.5 million each to fund new auto repair bays for students. U.S. and other advanced economies in Europe and Japan are spending billions of dollars to build up alternative mining and refining capacity, including in the U.S., Malaysia, and Australia. Plug-in solar is popular in Europe. Now residents of Utah and Maryland use it to combat skyrocketing utility bills. Colorado, Connecticut, Maine, New Hampshire, New York, Vermont, and Virginia have recently passed laws to make it possible. 20 other states are working on legalizing this technology. While we typically draw power out of our outlets, they're capable of receiving power as well. A Lebanese journalist died after Israeli forces waited 2 hours to give rescuers permission to aid her after three of their airstrikes. Thousands of protesters gathered in Delhi to support a Gen Z movement called the Cockroach Janta Party, demanding more accountability in government and the resignation of India's education minister, where several scandals involved student exams. India's chief justice had compared jobless young Indians who criticized the authorities to cockroaches. Voice of the People Daily Bulletin presents People's News about action and issues that demand action. This is Wade Rathke, and this bulletin is brought to you thanks to Acorn International, United Labor Unions, Local 100, Social Policy Magazine, and the Affiliated Media Foundation Movement, AMFM.
2: I want to send this one out to my boy, DJ Patrick, who helped me, who came up with the concept of Jet Set about a year ago, a little over a year. This is DJ Swagger and Luz1E with I Don't Come in Peace.

Okay, we're going to send this one out to my man, Chris, representing the East Coast, with a positive message. This is Keep On by JKS, out on Smile Sessions from Paris, France.

I want to give a special shout out to my man Edward, who was here last week. Hopefully we didn't scare him off. That was his first time up at the Rhythm Room. Come back up here. Come here tonight. I know you're in town. We're going to send this next one out to you. This is Mall Grab with Nonstop Feeling. And Edward's been talking about a guy named Chris Jones. Look into him. Make your mind up.

All right, this goes out to the Rhythm Room crew and the Jet Set VIP, all of you out there listening in. This is the Rhythm Room favorite out on Paranoid London Records out of London. This is Paranoid London with The State of That. Thank you guys for listening in. It's been a blast.

Yeah, thanks again for being here and sharing this night with me. It means a lot. It really does. We're going to stay right here in the UK. Next up is Tamlin with Spiralism.

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1: This is Wade Brathke with the chief organizer's report. NDAs subverting open record laws. One of the hallmarks of democratic government around the world is whether or not they have created transparent tools to allow their people to review the data and information used and produced to make decisions and spend money. These laws, open record or freedom of information laws, exist throughout the U.S. and its states and in many other jurisdictions, even more recently in India. Perhaps not surprisingly, the ink is hardly dry on some of this legislation, and legislators have hardly stopped patting themselves on the backs for its passage than government executives, businesses, and lobbyists of all descriptions are trying to hide what they're doing. These laws typically shield things like national security policies and diplomacy impacting foreign relations. They're also supposed to protect citizens' privacy, although this is also under attack, as we've seen by Trump's immigration assaults trying to access IRS and Social Security information on Americans. On the other side of the ledger from open records in government has been the explosion of non-disclosure agreements, or NDAs, in the private sector. This practice used to be the exclusive province of corporate life, meant to protect businesses from headhunting to obtain corporate secrets, especially in the United States. Trump, as a former developer and serial entrepreneur of businesses, both successful and not so, has more recently threatened to issue an executive order to all federal employees, forcing them to sign an NDA so that he can prevent any news coming out of the federal government that is not favorable to his interest and that of his program. It's probably a non-starter for a bushel full of reasons, but I mention it simply to illustrate the lengths that some government officials will go to hide the facts and truth from the public. This is assumed to always be the case in non-democratic and autocratic governments, of course, which is why the spread of NDAs has, in other administrations, been curtailed even in the private sector when proven that an NDA is a coercive policy of worker control rather than privileged information with a proprietary purpose. All of this came to mind when I read an article in the New Orleans papers about the way the state's governor, Jeff Landry, and Mini Trump, and his economic development team had attempted to conceal billions of dollars in incentives to Hyundai, the South Korean conglomerate, to locate and build a steel plant in the state. By using NDAs, the Louisiana government tried to hide breaks in sales and property taxes, direct state payments from taxpayer revenues, and even a $300 million electric bill from Entergy, which invariably also comes from consumers' payments. As the Times-Picayune reported, state officials sought to assure the company that their emails around the negotiations would not become public through Freedom of Information requests, thanks to the NDA signed by Louisiana Economic Development Government, Governor Landry's lead agency of business deals. Their intention could not be clearer than it is by that admission. NDAs have spread like a virus to include local officials, city council people, and state legislators who are barred from even sharing the information with their constituents. They have become common in negotiations with big tech companies trying to site data centers around the country. As one legislator reported, he couldn't learn the information on a development without signing an NDA, and if he signed the NDA, he couldn't share the information. There's been speculation in Louisiana that NDAs are being used as a stalking horse to bring Elon Musk's SpaceX operation into the state. The rationale of governments, like that of dictators, is paternalistic. They are requiring secrecy for our own good. A simple response to all such palaver is that if the deal is that good, why is the government afraid of allowing the public to know the full story? If the benefits are as promised, why hide them? As one of Acorn's early leaders always said, Wade, do you know what a rationale is? It's a lie in the skin of a reason. This is Wade Brathke. For questions or comments, www.chieforganizer.org. You take it from here to there.
2: This next one is a couple of guys that have their own careers, Error Smith and Fidel, and they've come together under the name MMM. They're based in Berlin, and this track is called Where to Go.

お嫁に行ったってこれ以上の楽しさはないと。このままでいいの。

That reminds me of the band that I saw earlier tonight at my son's school performing. They did a great job. It sounded wonderful, actually. Shout out to my boy, Ian. He got third place in a science project. And he also sang with the Glee Club tonight. It's a big day for him. Okay, we have one more track. And while we're in Germany, we gotta make a stop at Bergen. This artist performs there all the time, this DJ, Marcel Detman. His track is called Music is Playing, from Berlin, Germany.

Okay, it's time to cross another border. This time we're going to go right into the heart of the UK. And very special artist, Sasha, legendary trance artist. With Frankie Waugh, it's called I Will Never Change.

Okay, up north, Manchester now, for Interplanetary Criminal Within My Arms. This features Coco Bryce on remix. This goes out to my wife, Jamie.

Okay, on to Britain's other mecca. This is Sheffield with DJ Steve with My Favorite Color.

Okay, we're going to send this one out to my good friend Jack, poet, musician, lovely guy all around. This is Null PTR with Connected from St. Ives, England. Do you know where that is? Never heard.

What a tune, what a tune. I'm glad you guys are enjoying this music. I am feeling recharged from it. Okay, still in London. This is Over Mono with So You Know.

Here we have one final track from London. Electro artist Jeremy Hill. To all you break dancers out there, popping lockers. This is called A Million Ways to Get Ill.

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1: This is Wade Brathke with the Chief Organizer's Report. Debt doesn't end poverty. I try to resist spending much time and energy, either mine or yours, on I told you so stories. Maybe not as much as I should, but some anyway. It's been a minute since I chimed in about microfinance and the outrageous proposition that this was a way to end or alleviate poverty. Over the last several decades, we have harped on this theme repeatedly, initially as a voice in the wilderness, but more often in the last decade as one of many who have pointed out that this emperor is wearing no clothes or rags at the best. We've issued reports with this thing. We've run studies in social policy. Our position is clear. Debt doesn't end poverty. How could anyone seriously believe this would work? My excuse for crawling back on this soapbox is a current article on this theme in the Wall Street Journal. They note that academic studies, including randomized controlled trials, have found that microfinance doesn't improve the economic conditions of most borrowers. Economists found excessive microfinance lending has set off repayment crises for borrowers in half a dozen countries, including Bosnia, India, and Cambodia. I'm not saying of the millions who have outstanding loans that no one ever crawled up this slippery ladder. I'm saying what was obvious and increasingly has been proven in the field by more objective voices, that the theory was wrong and the practice is worse. The exceptions, at best, prove the rule. It's gotten very bad as well. Last year, microfinance lenders around the globe had outstanding loans valued at $220 billion to more than 140 million borrowers, according to calculations from Atlas, which collects annual data from the sector for Italy-based rating agency MFR. Size of the loans has also ballooned, increasing payment burdens. Borrowers owed an average of $1,381 in 2025, nearly double what it was in 2009, according to Atlas. Wall Street Journal viewed individual loan contracts as high as tens of thousands of dollars. If anyone ever visited a microfinance operation and talked to the staff and borrowers, it was obvious there were problems. The model was bad from the beginning. Interest rates were wildly excessive, some as high as 400%. Daily payments were required, so the staff often did little but collect the payments. Like debt collectors everywhere, there's always a thin line close to complete thuggery. All of this seemed more like loan sharking with a scarf on it than any kind of real social or economic development plan. People were borrowing to buy sewing machines to do piecework for multinationals or trying to develop money crops rather than something sustainable. This was almost criminal capitalism. High interest rates, which can top 100% in some Latin American countries, and pressure tactics by loan officials have been tied to suicides, homelessness, and children pulled from school to work. Rather than using the loans to invest in small businesses, many borrowers spent the money on medical expenses and other necessities. Who can blame them? Why shouldn't lower-income families grab the brass ring of this scam to try and survive? To me, it seemed almost a proper way to deal with a predatory program. No one pushed the button to stop this merry-go-round. In fact, even worse players piled in. Drawn by high interest rates and a low number of defaults, Wall Street and other banks piled into the market. They bought stakes in microfinance lenders, extended financing, or sold securitized microfinance debt. More capital came from taxpayer-funded development agencies such as the U.S. International Development Finance Corp. and the World Bank. Even when families were chained to the loans, as long as the lenders made their big, they kept rolling. The microfinance system was working for the lenders, but they had no illusions they were addressing poverty rather than profit. Debt isn't a poverty reduction program. Never will be. This is Wade Brathke. For questions or comments, www.chieforganizer.org. You take it from here to there.

and welcome to this week's edition of The Rhythm Room. Thanks so much for being here. I'm your host tonight, DJ Michael, and tonight we're on Jet Set Flight 0121. Feels like a good night to take a trip, get out of the cold, do some traveling. First up is a stop in Berlin, Germany. We're going to check out a track, a new one by Nina Kravitz. It's called Skyscrapers. Okay, here we go.

I want to give a big shout out to my listeners tonight. Got a few out there. My daughter Alexa is listening in. Jamie, I'm sure, is out there. And I love you. And Care from New Jersey. Also Christian from New Jersey. And they both celebrated birthdays recently. And I picked out a track here for Christian. I think this is a perfect one. It's called Think Happy, Be Happy by Storkin.

Okay, it looks like we got a full house over on Discord. So many friends listening. Zach, who else? Slam is there, DJ Patrick, and Shane Gray is there as well. Did I miss anybody? And Jamie's there, of course. Go say hello on Discord. If that's your thing and you want to do that, it would be great. I heard some great Italo on Gray Matter Radio last night. Just want to shout out to Shane for that. It's a great track. All right, here we go with Grimes. And this is called You'll Miss Me When I'm Not Around. The Things You Say remix.

had to consult with the experts on that pronunciation. Next up, from Berlin, Germany, this is Palms Tracks. Artist I love, featuring a singer. I'm not going to try to pronounce the name. This is called Pietu, the Masalo remix. Thanks for listening.

Okay, we're gonna head back to Sweden. Sweden always makes me think of Jamie, so I'm gonna send this track out to you. One day we will go to Sweden. Yes, we will. This is called Cliffbanger by Brynjolfr.

Yeah, it's wonderful to be able to bond with people in my own home, my wife especially, and of course, Alexa and Ian as well. This track, Jamie loves this band also. They're from Mexico. They're called Zombies in Miami. The track is called Running Again.

track coming up next, and it's the Piano House Mix. So I know you're going to love it. It's by YUQT. YUQT. It's called Belong to Me.

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1: This is Wade Rathke with the Daily Voice of the People News Bulletin. Hawaii is the only U.S. state with significant coffee production. UK experienced a second wave of anti-immigrant riots in a week after a Sudanese asylum seeker allegedly stabbed a man in Belfast. Trump responded to the latest report, says, I love the inflation. Iran launched attacks against U.S. bases in three countries across the Middle East in response to the latest round of U.S. strikes, raising fears that the escalating exchange will bring renewed combat. Oil executives warned the White House that prices are going to keep going up. Federal judge declined to bar the Trump administration from pursuing its $1.8 billion payout fund, but warned the Justice Department not to revive the fund. The head of the Democratic fundraising engine, ActBlue, repeatedly invoked the Fifth Amendment during a congressional hearing where Republicans pressed her on vetting foreign donations. Academic studies, including randomized controlled trials, have found that microfinance does not improve the economic conditions of most borrowers. Economists found excessive microfinance lending has set off repayment crises for borrowers in half a dozen countries, including Bosnia, India, and Cambodia. Federal judge in Mississippi has punished all four lawyers on opposing sides in a civil trial and canceled the proceedings after some of them, relying on artificial intelligence, cited fake legal cases in court filings. A meeting scheduled between President Pedro of Colombia and Mayor Mamdani of New York was canceled after U.S. diplomats told Colombia's government that the move could violate the terms of Pedro's visa. U.S. Postal Service has proposed a new rule that would allow it to refuse to deliver mail ballots in states that don't turn over voter rolls to the federal government. For the first time, the Netherlands blocked acquisition by a U.S. tech company because Dutch authorities worried that U.S. officials could force an American company to share sensitive data processed for government services. The Federal Reserve says 13.1% of credit card balances were at least 90 days delinquent for the first time in 15 years. Voice to the People Daily Bulletin presents People's News about action and issues that demand action. This is Wade Rathke, and this bulletin is brought to you thanks to Acorn International, United Labor Unions, Local 100, Social Policy Magazine, and the Affiliated Media Foundation Movement, AMFM.
2: Okay, next up, this is Clan of Zymox, The Great Reset. This goes out to Jessica Poe. Thank you for listening in.

I love when we can get really heavy on this show. We're going to do that now and right now. The immortal god, Arnaud Ribotini. What you want me to do? Going out to all the rhythm tumors out there.

Yet another band hailing from Berlin, Germany, that was Notalskang with Riot in the Valley of Thunder out on Detreaty Records. Next up is a band I can't get enough of. Keep playing them on these Rhythm Tune shows. From Dnipro, Ukraine, this is Sexual Purity with the track Never.

That was the Augsburg, Germany band Dark with Forever Suffer. Please, no one get offended by this next track. It's a track by Pixel Grip. I love the track. What are you going to do? You got to play the track.

from Berlin, Germany again. Hot Dance with Psycho. Turn it up in your headphones.

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1: This is Wade Rathkeep with the Daily Voice of the People News Bulletin. Pro-Palestinian protesters were charged with felonies in Michigan for protests at the university in an escalation of the federal government's crackdown on pro-Palestinian activism. Stadium workers in Los Angeles want a raise of $40 per hour by threatening a strike before the World Cup. People enrolled in Medicare Advantage programs covering 35 million Americans have been inappropriately denied access to skilled nursing facilities when released from hospitals. Data centers in Texas could use up to 9% of the state's water by 2024, according to Texas researchers. Governor Abbott has declared a moratorium on new centers. U.S. imports more than $900 billion in goods from Canada and Mexico. Despite new rules, Australia's e-safety commission reported that 7 in 10 parents said their children still had an account on one of the age-restricted services like TikTok. Israel is allocating hundreds of millions of dollars to put mobile homes at 60 West Bank sites in order to make physical changes to try and claim the land if a new government is elected that is less supportive of settlers. Congress left session without reauthorizing surveillance authority on foreign threats as privacy issues prevailed. A Pew Research survey of 24 countries found that 62% had unfavorable views of Israel, while only 29% were favorable. In Britain, 32% sympathized with Palestinians more than Israel, compared with 18% in Germany, 24% in France, and 33% in Spain. The South added 214,000 unionized workers in 2025, compared to 249,000 in the rest of the U.S. Union raises in the first quarter of 2026 were 14.3% compared to 11% for non-union workers. Teachers in Louisiana's Richland Parish will receive bonuses up to $51,000 this year, due in part to a Meta data center project construction sales taxes. Interviews and United Farm Workers Union records show women suffered under a culture of misogyny. More than a dozen women said they were harassed, groped, pressured into sex, or assaulted by men involved with the labor union, from farm workers to senior staff members from the 1970s to the mid-1990s. Voice of the People Daily Bulletin presents people's news about action and issues that demand action. This is Wade Brathke, and this bulletin is brought to you thanks to ACORN, Local 100, Social Policy Magazine, and the Affiliated Media Foundation Movement, AMFM.

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0: This is WAMFLP, the voice of the people in New Orleans, from the CBD to Chalmette, from the river to the lake. We're downtown, not uptown, but we're the radio for all of New Orleans.
1: Hey, Max, you look absolutely dashing in that purple tie. 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

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We're downtown, not uptown, but we're the voice of the people for all of New Orleans.

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This is WAMFLP New Orleans, from the CBD to Chalmette, from the river to the lake. We're downtown, not uptown, but we're the voice of the people for all of New Orleans.

place. Wireless box in town is Duke's place. Love that piano sound in Duke's place. 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

0: What did I hear at 12 o'clock in the daytime? Church bell ringing.
1: Man, you don't hear no church bell ringing at 12 o'clock in the day.
0: Yes, indeed. Somebody must be dead.
1: Ain't nobody dead. Somebody must be dead drunk.
0: No, I think it's a funeral.
1: Hey, look here. I believe it is a funeral. 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

0: 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Well, it was Gatlinburg in mid-July, and I'd just hit town and my throat was dry. I thought I'd stop and have myself a brew at an old saloon on a street of mud. There at a table, dealing stud, sat the dirty mangy dog that named me Sue. Well, I knew that snake was my own sweet dad from a worn-out picture that my mother'd had. And I knew that scar on his cheek and his evil eye. He was big and bent and gray and old. And I looked at him and my blood ran cold. And I said, my name is Sue. How do you do? How you gonna die? Yeah, that's what I told him. Well, I hit him hard right between the eyes, and he went down, but to my surprise, come up with a knife and cut off a piece of my ear. But I busted a chair right across his teeth, and we crashed through the wall and into the street, kicking and a-gouging in the mud and the blood and the beard. I tell you, I fought tougher men, but I really can't remember when. He kicked like a mule and he bit like a crocodile. I heard him laugh and then I heard him cuss, and he went for his gun. I pulled mine first. He stood there looking at me and I saw him smile. He said, son, this world is rough, and if a man's gonna make it, he's gotta be tough. And I know I wouldn't be there to help you along. So I give you that name and I said goodbye. I knew you'd have to get tough or die. And it's that name that helped to make you strong. Said, now you just fought one hell of a fight, and I know you hate me and you got the right to kill me now, and I wouldn't blame you if you do. But you ought to thank me before I die for the gravel in your guts and the spit in your eye, cause I'm the that named you Sue. Yeah, what could I do? What could I do? I got all choked up and I threw down my gun, called him a paw and he called me a son, and I come away with a different point of view. And I think about him now and then, every time I try and every time I win. And if I ever have a son, I think I'm gonna name
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0: This is WAMFLP, the voice of the people in New Orleans, from the CBD to Chalmette, from the river to the lake. We're downtown, not uptown, but we're the radio for all of New Orleans.
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3: Hey, Max, you look absolutely dashing in that purple tie. 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
3: You might be onto something, Max.
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0: This is WAMFLP, New Orleans, from the CBD to Chalmette, from the river to the lake. We're downtown, not uptown, but we're the voice of the people for all of New Orleans.

moments that we have left, we want to talk right down to earth in a language that everybody here can easily understand.

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1: Mujeres Cruzando la Línea, un espacio para fortalecer el poder colectivo.
0: In English, that's Women Crossing the Line, a space to strengthen collective power among Mesoamerican women. It airs in Spanish on the feminist-built community radio station Violeta Radio, based in Mexico City. Maru Chavez sent Wings this English translation. Stay tuned.
1: Women Crossing the Line, a space to strengthen collective power. Here, stories, resistance, and ideas converge, intertwining the struggles of Mesoamerican women with global transformations. Because crossing the line also means redefining the world map.
2: Bienvenidas, bienvenidos y bienvenides al programa Mujeres Cruzando la Línea.
3: Welcome to the program Women Crossing the Line, where we come together to reflect deeply on issues central to social movements. Women Crossing the Line is a monthly program co-produced by Jazz Mesoamerica and Violeta Radio. I'm Daisy Flores, and I'll be here with you to discuss a topic that intersects our lives in many ways: the resurgence of the right and the people's response to the rise of authoritarianism in Latin America.
4: To help us with this reflection, we're joined by Diana Fuentes, who will share her analysis. But first, here's a brief news segment.
1: La derecha avanza en nuestro continente.
5: The right is gaining ground across our continent.
1: La entendemos como un espectro ideológico conservador que considera las desigualdades sociales como inevitables, defiende el libre mercado, el individualismo, el reducir la intervención del Estado en la economía y con una fuerte carga misógina y de diversos tipos de
5: violencia. We understand it as a conservative ideological spectrum that views social inequalities as inevitable, advocates for the free market and individualism, seeks to reduce state intervention in the economy, and is marked by misogyny and various forms of violence. Its rise is due to the strong influence of Donald Trump's current term in office in the United States, which reinforced neocolonialism, exerted direct influence on electoral processes, and advanced within our societies to reinforce the idea that military security is indispensable. And they base this on hatred and the scapegoating of specific groups, such as women, the LGBTQ+ community, migrants, and indigenous peoples, as responsible for social decline, particularly the security and economic crisis, seeking to instill in people a justification for authoritarianism and the rollback of rights won by social movements through the intensification of discrimination, criminalization of poverty, erosion of social rights and fundamental freedoms. Currently, at least 12 countries in the region have governments of this kind, such as Argentina, Chile, Ecuador, El Salvador, Honduras, Nicaragua, Paraguay, Panamá, and Costa Rica. In Chile, far-right candidate José Antonio Katz won the election with a 20-point lead over Janet Jara, marking the sharpest shift to the right in Chile since the return to democracy in 1990, following 17 years of military rule during the Pinochet dictatorship. His promise of a heavy-handed approach to security, dubbed the Implacable Plan, was a decisive factor in his rise to power, as is the case with most of these government profiles. Katz is part of an international network of far-right leaders, men and women, in Latin America and globally, who combine ultra-conservative social stances, heavy-handed security policies, and a pro-business economic agenda, ideologically and politically aligned with Milei, Bolsonaro, Costa Rica's new president, Laura Fernández, and of course, Donald Trump. In Mesoamerica, this conservative shift is particularly severe in Honduras, El Salvador, and Nicaragua, manifesting in the criminalization of land defenders, especially indigenous and peasant women, the closure of organizations and persecution of activists, militarization, states of emergency, and security policies that legitimize social control and alliances between the state, economic elites, and illicit networks. But how can we explain this shift to the right in Latin America, a region that, at the same time, has a history of resistance and extremely powerful social movements, such as feminism and women's struggles, indigenous and peasant movements, movements for sexual diversity, student movements, movements for labor rights, and movements against extractivism, among others, which have undeniably transformed realities and brought fundamental discussions for social justice into the public sphere, such as human rights, social rights, equality, diversity, solidarity, and the right to a life free from violence, among others. To what extent can we say that they have influenced social change, given that our societies are voting for these candidates? We will reflect on this shift in Latin America and its relationship with transformative social movements with Diana Fuentes, because the contemporary right cannot be understood solely through ideology, nor as a mere electoral shift. We need better analytical tools to sustain the progress achieved, strengthen it, and understand this reconfiguration of diverse powers and its articulation with systems of oppression, such as capitalism, coloniality, and patriarchy. And of course, to ensure that these authoritarian actors stop administering and sacrificing the lives of feminized, racialized, migrant, and indigenous bodies, and achieve a shift from this order to one that prioritizes human life and the lives of beings in nature.
2: Como les avisamos al inicio, Diana Fuentes nos acompaña. Bienvenida, Diana.
6: Muchas gracias, Daisy. Muchas gracias por la invitación.
4: Diana Fuentes holds a PhD in philosophy from National Autonomous University of Mexico, UNAM, and is a research professor at the Metropolitan Autonomous University in Xochimilco, where she coordinates the master's program in communication and politics and is also a specialist in Marxism and critical thought. With numerous publications and research in France and other countries, she also actively participates in spaces for political analysis, the media, and academic networks such as the Mexican Philosophical Association, Gramsci Mexico, and is a member of the political analysts group known as La Mesa Roja. That's why we have you here, Diana. Welcome, and thank you so much for joining us. Let's dive right into this interview. Social movements in Latin America have a history of great power. How would you say they have contributed to changes in the way of thinking within our societies at the Latin American level?
6: Bueno, pues los movimientos sociales que hemos caracterizado de forma clara y definida quizá desde la década de los años 70.
7: Well, as has long been recognized, the social movements that we have clearly and distinctly characterized, perhaps since the 1970s, have allowed us to consider the ways in which certain social groups and actors, through coordinated action, the use of organizational structures, demonstrations, and political pressure on governments, and sometimes also on economic powers or the powers that be, we have considered how, through the consolidation of these forces in recent decades, globally, and particularly in Latin America, enormous changes have taken shape, enabling legal and economic transformations or redirecting the sense that has at times been given to the intent behind economic or societal projects seeking to establish themselves in certain regions. Social movements, as you well know, are characterized precisely by the fact that they are the active expression of a growing social discontent that, in the broadest and most far-reaching sense, even goes so far as to shape global views, ideas about what should change in society so that the direction of our interactions is ultimately redirected. Let me give a very current example that has swept the entire world in recent years. The women's social movement, specifically the feminist and women's movement, which is not only characterized by being that mobilized expression of groups of women who at times are driven by the outrage caused by patriarchal violence, sexist violence, or the need for actions that truly allow for the consolidation of effective equality. They have not only done that, but have also reinforced the idea that movements are capable of envisioning a different kind of society. Social movements have therefore also been a very important source of political imaginaries that have propelled us toward the possibility of creating balances that counteract the structural inequalities produced by today's societies.
3: Thank you very much, Diana. That's very insightful. I'd like us to take a closer look at the feminist movement, especially since I identify as an ecofeminist. In various writings, ecofeminists argue that the feminist movement is the social movement that succeeded, or rather, that succeeded in failing. I'd like you to help me understand a little bit about what has changed, what the feminist movement has contributed to changing the logic, and what that logic and common sense look like, even in the Latin American region, but also what are the biggest challenges it faces right now.
6: Yo creo que una de las cuestiones importantes en las que el movimiento feminista en lo particular ha contribuido.
7: I believe that one of the key ways in which the feminist movement in particular has contributed is precisely by giving it a character, let's say, that is very clearly gender-based and very clearly critical of male and patriarchal domination and agendas that were previously considered unrelated to this issue. You'll recall that when discussing the emergence of new social movements, the conversation has always centered on the environmental movement, the indigenous movement, and the women's movement. And these were perceived as spheres with their own logic, sometimes operating autonomously from one another. I think what has happened in recent years is that the women's movement has managed to integrate these agendas. This perspective of transversality has been one of the greatest contributions, I believe, that the feminist movement has made in terms of themes and agendas. But I also believe that, on another level, in reality, over the last decade, as you were saying, the feminist and women's movement is the one that has perhaps endured the longest. That social movement also achieved something very important: becoming an international network. We saw how the hashtag Ni Una Menos, Not One Less, which served as a slogan that helped mobilize protest in Argentina and the Southern Cone, suddenly began to spread to other parts of the world, sometimes tailored or adapted to local realities. But they were underpinned by a logic that assumed there was a common denominator, that we can indeed overcome the rigid boundaries to which nationalist state logics sometimes condemn us, and that we can speak of an international movement with shared agendas. Of course, mediations play a crucial role here, such as the use of social media and the possibility of instant communication. All of these has been a fundamental and defining feature of protests in recent years, which have also been driven largely by young women. Of course, the feminist and women's movement also has a vision for the future that drives our action, a vision of immense depth and with the intent to bring about a very radical transformation. We women, we feminists, believe that we must put an end to patriarchy, that we must put an end to violence against women, and that requires a profound transformation of society. And in that sense, obviously, the gains we achieve are sometimes scarce, small, or even, despite having been realized, can immediately be called into question when we face the harsh reality of a very powerful resurgence of the conservative right, which sees feminism and the women's movement as a threat to the way male dominance has been established.
6: Una amenaza, ¿no?, al modo en el que se han construido las relaciones de dominación masculina, ¿no?
0: On Wings, you're listening to the English translation of a program on Violeta Radio in Mexico City. The series is called Mujeres Cruzando la Línea, Women Crossing the Line. The episode topic is Social Movements Face Rising Authoritarianism in Latin America. Prominent Mexican philosopher Diana Fuentes is the guest. The host is Stacy Flores.
3: I think everything you're saying is extremely important, but when I listen to you speak, not just about the feminist movement, but about all social movements, the indigenous movement, the student movement, and the various labor rights movements, it seems to me that we're talking about a very powerful force that has been met with a response rooted in fear, a fear that has taken deep hold. Because in any case, how can we interpret and understand this rise of the right in Latin America? Why does the general population vote for parties that are authoritarian or that are not really in line with democratic values or the values and transformations that the movements are proposing? Parties that even advocate hatred and openly speak of dismantling the welfare state and the rule of law. What do you think makes that possible? How do these realities coexist, and how can we understand them?
7: It is indeed a very complex issue that I think we're all trying to piece together in many places, isn't it? Because it presents itself as a matter that doesn't have a perfectly clear-cut structure either. Because it presents itself as an issue that also requires a multifaceted perspective. It is interesting to see how contemporary conservatism, the neo-reaction, the right wing, in short, there are many names for them, do not, in fact, share a single uniform structure. It turns out that in Germany, there is a segment of the contemporary conservative movement that supports, for example, sexual diversity and has no problem with it. But we also see, for example, the case of Milei in Argentina, who is a staunch capitalist who defends capitalism wholeheartedly, whilst at the same time resorting to ideological rhetoric and arguments that are more religious in nature. And this association he makes today with the state of Israel. But there is one factor that I believe serves as a common denominator, which can indeed be found in all these expressions of contemporary neo-reaction, and which, I believe, fuels many things. And it's this absolute rejection of the idea, an idea that has been profoundly emancipatory in the modern era, that human beings are, in principle, equal. That is to say, that human beings cannot be stratified by differences that imply that some are born with intellectual superiority or with the capacity to dominate others, or that they are racially superior, or that they are destined to rule. Ideas that fuel the social stratifications of the pre-modern world, for example. One of the great ideas of modernity has been that human beings, in principle, are equal, although in the process of socialization, cultural, geographical, linguistic, and gender diversity all give us specific characteristics. Thus, this idea of equality in principle is one of the factors most fiercely opposed by contemporary neo-reaction.
3: Here I'd like to pause for a moment because I find this very interesting. Paradoxically, it seems to be the most oppressed segments of society, the people, who vote for and align themselves with these right-wing movements. I'd like you to elaborate a bit on that point, on why this discourse resonates most strongly with those who have the most to lose.
7: There is a thesis put forward by the philosopher Wendy Brown that I like because I think it captures the essence of the issue quite well. In her working hypothesis, she argues that in reality, one of the most profound effects of neoliberalism was the erosion of the political order. And by the political, I don't mean just institutional, electoral, or party politics, but rather the political as that which allows us to create shared meanings and shared orientations, which can sometimes range from the micro to the macro. The idea is that over 30 or 40 years of neoliberalism, what it achieved was that the most vulnerable people, those in the most precarious situations, saw a series of promises go unfulfilled. Promises made regarding economic development, governmental stability, and social balance. Neoliberalism had claimed this would be fulfilled through a gradual process that would unfold slowly, but that would eventually be fulfilled. And all those promises that neoliberalism established have seen their successive failure over varying timeframes, but across the globe.
4: Which is paradoxical because they are the ones who have created these conditions. Ultimately, it is this very system that has brought us here, and they have managed to convince us. What can we do? I mean, how do we proceed? What questions should we ask ourselves? What should we focus on when this is so complex? From our movements and our own activism rooted in life itself, how do we go about building, in the long term, a power that not only doesn't react to this far-right logic that glorifies hate, but also builds collective power that reclaims the collective and builds for the long term? What do you think we should prioritize?
6: Creo que hay una serie de discusiones que tenemos que dar también y que justo desde la perspectiva de los movimientos sociales, de los pueblos, sería también, en mi opinión, de enorme relevancia, ¿no? Y es que...
7: I believe there are a number of discussions we need to have precisely from the perspective of social movements and the people. In my view, this would be of enormous importance. We need to have perspective on strategic alliances that go beyond our most immediate identities, without, of course, denying or undermining them. What do I mean by this? For example, the feminist and women's movement has long debated, and I mention this just as an example, whether it is strategic or not to have a male presence or strategic alliances with mobilized male sectors to advance our own agendas. I'm just mentioning this as an example of how that very debate about whether it's appropriate or if it's best to close ourselves off within our identity processes or that which gives us the possibility of creating collective spaces for action, whether by closing ourselves off in those spaces, we are capable of, as you rightly say, not only responding, but also projecting transformations that underpin a different social horizon for the immediate and long-term future. I think it's very important that we bring into the discussion the need for strategic alliances. The need, for example, to revisit the world of work. Social movements also emerged as a response to what traditional trade unionism and workers' movements sometimes fail to see, and to the notion that everything had to be organized through structures deeply rooted in the labor sphere. But today, it turns out that we might realize we've stopped seeing the world of work, and that this is a common denominator we could share on an international level. And the fact that there are issues that affect us all, precisely the issue of natural resources or exploitation under the logic of capitalism, as well as the question of how we envision the possibilities of sustainable development that simultaneously provides conditions of social equality for everyone. So, I think one of the things we need to start considering is the need for social movements to form strategic alliances with one another, so that we women can engage with the indigenous movement, the indigenous movement can engage with the student movement, and the student movement can engage with workers. Because otherwise, I think the possibilities we have would be, as has been the case so far in many areas, strictly reactive. And that, of course, has enormous limitations.
3: Thank you so much. I think it's incredibly important to build bridges between movements and to get to know and embrace the diverse struggles that aren't limited to a single movement, but also to think about and talk about forging bonds of solidarity that are close-knit, yet also help build a worldview that matters to all of us. Thank you so much, Diana, for joining us. I don't know if you have a final message to share with our audience before we wrap up.
7: Thank you very much to you, to the audience. Even though the world seems to be shifting to the right, we are holding our ground. And hope is what must sustain us.
3: And today, to keep outreach front and center, dignified anger front and center, and mobilization, we're going to listen to a beautiful song called La Marcha de la Bronca. This song was released in 1970 by Pedro y Pablo. And a few years ago, León Gieco, along with a diverse group of wonderful artists, recorded this version, which I think captures the struggle of social movements against the rise of authoritarianism in our Latin America. In the face of that, La Marcha de la Bronca.

0: We've reached the end of today's program. I'm Daisy Flores, and Maru Chavez joined us at the controls today. Thank you for tuning in to Women Crossing the Line.
1: We only had time for a little of the song Marcha de la Bronca. The title in English is March of Anger. There's a video of the entire performance on YouTube. Wings thanks Maru Chavez for providing this translation. Thanks also to all the producers of Mujeres Cruzando la Línea, which airs regularly on Violeta Radio in Mexico City. Episodes of the series in Spanish can be found on various sites online, including the Facebook pages of Violeta Radio and Jazz Mesoamerica. Jazz is spelled J-A-S-S. There are also episodes of Mujeres Cruzando la Línea on YouTube. 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There are nearly 100 salons with interesting guests on that site, as well as links to decades of writings and videos about the theory and practice of the gift economy. The Wings sound logo is from Libana's album A Circle Is Cast. I'm Wings series producer Frida Worden. 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

This is Wade Rathke with the Chief Organizer's Report, Common Themes Across Canada. One of the highlights of the ACORN Canada conventions every 2 years is the members speak out. In the U.S., this was also one of my favorites. There, like in Canada, the leaders moderate the event, often in the U.S. with the staff scurrying about in preparation for other events. In Canada, it comes after the first dinner in the same location. It's less a random open mic, because for the most part it involves every office updating the full assembly on progress over the last 2 years and ongoing campaigns still being fought in earnest. This year, with the growing footprint of the organization, 10 reports were scheduled, moderated with huge enthusiasm by Alejandro Ruiz Raguez, the chair of ACORN Canada, starting in the West with British Columbia and ending in the East at Halifax. There were common themes in many of the reports as different offices were standing on the shoulders of other parts of the organization to build on a victory in one place by extending it across the country. Given conservative control in many provinces, winning for the ACORN membership often means applying pressure locally to make change that's more difficult, if not impossible, at the higher levels. The exception might be the great victory won in the last act of the Trudeau government, agreeing to ACORN's demand for a $10 maximum for overdrafts where non-sufficient fund or NSF charges have been astronomically at $38. ACORN and the government estimate the potential savings to lower-income families at over $100 million from banks. Many credit unions have also applied the same limit on their transactions. Members brought up other financial institutions that also need to cap their charges, so there's likely to be action on some of these fronts as well. On a local level, a number of cities reported progress in banning rent evictions and demo evictions. These are evictions of often long-tenured tenants for the claim that a landlord is removing or renovating the units, which is simply an excuse to increase the rents, or dem evictions, which evict tenants wholesale in order to demolish a smaller building to erect a higher rise with more units. A motion moved forward in Ottawa. In Hamilton, where this was implemented in 2025, leaders reported there had been zero rent evictions since that time. London's rent eviction bylaw went into effect, and in nearby Waterloo and Kitchener, the two cities almost seemed to race to see who could implement the rent eviction bylaw more quickly. Efforts to win rent caps were rarer outside of New Brunswick. Many cities were trying to duplicate the progress Toronto has made with RentSafe, even as ACORN there has continued to push for and win steady improvements in notices and enforcement for tenants. Another common campaign was meeting the challenge of climate change and involved getting cities to require landlords to protect tenants from heat extremes. New Westminster in British Columbia became the first city in the country recently to win a maximum heat bylaw, mandating units had to include cooling mechanisms to keep temperatures below 26 degrees Celsius, or roughly 79 degrees Fahrenheit, between 8 p.m. and 8 a.m. The city is still studying the issue in Toronto, but members have won 3,000 air conditioners for families in need in their AC for All campaign. Hamilton won the first city study on heat, but is still pushing for a maximum heat bylaw. ACORN has also been able to recruit environmental groups as partners in many of these local campaigns. Canada usually joins India in leading ACORN's Beat the Heat campaign in a number of participating cities. There are many other campaigns and victories reported, from taking on incinerators and data centers to fighting for affordable units and new developments in Ottawa and inclusionary zoning in other cities, as well as protecting welfare benefits. For all the ambitions of the reports, though, some of the most moving stories come from leaders who highlight tenants whose unfair eviction was blocked on or progress with especially well-known multi-year campaigns against individual properties like 500 Dawes Road in Toronto. Often they're brought to the stage or asked to stand up. They thank all of ACORN for keeping their family in their home. One leader talked about the problem of affordability in the Maritimes after having lived in a shelter for 3 years. A member who participated in the earlier grocery gouging workshop came up to read a poem about it. The mixture of wide-scale mass victories interspersed with individual testimonies from members epitomized the heart of ACORN as well as its muscle, and why it's so important to its individual members, their communities, and the country. It's hard not to walk away from a speak out without wishing you could bottle it up, share it widely, and take a taste every day to maintain and power the work forward. This is Wade Bransky. For questions or comments, www.chieforganizer.org. You take it from here to there.

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0: 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Right here with Mr. Rob Charles on the MFZ Show.

to the MFZ show with Rob Charles for this week. Got some great stuff lined up as we always do. We totally search the entire globe for the best independent music that we can get our hands on. And we get our greedy little hands on them and put them on the show for you, our listening audience. We are live right now and we are proud to do what we do, and we've got some great stuff. And I'm gonna have a world premiere of a Michael Wayne Dill song coming up here this hour, and we also got some brand new music by a friend of mine, Mr. Eric Wood, with the band Quincy Todd. That's coming up here shortly. Also, sit back and enjoy it, because we're about to get it started right here with the Rams. This is called Big Time.

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So it's time to scale up, think big, and take it to the next level.

0: right now, brand new Darren Morris, God Made Me a Cowboy.
1: Some men were raised to roam.

0: Love that guy's voice, Darren Morris, God Made Me a Cowboy. Before that, Carmillion, and you heard Ascension Heights. We are full-blown into this MFZ with Rob Charles for this
1: Nelson
0: week.
1: Willie Nelson named his things just like a person. Who would have figured? He named his guitar Trigger. His house was on fire and I couldn't help but be a prior. The cops were all around and Willie, he had the finest weed in town. Now he handed me his Trigger. He placed his finest weed in the belly within her. And for saving his ass, he gave me a few kilos of

Focused was the name of that one. Nuva Coke. Before that, Larissa Ubergang, Willie's Trigger. Here is Isabel Gray, Better Than That.

in Nashville, Tennessee. From Baldwin, Missouri, Isabel Gray and Better Than That. This is the Wong Quadruplets. This is called Hummingbird for you right here.

0: is a very powerful driving song for you right there. Got lots of great upbeat tempo. Mr. Michael Wayne Dill, his brand new one called Honky Tonk. Hey, at this time, just to let you know, I am not endorsed by any of the promotion companies that sent in the music or anything like that, but I do want to give a shout out to the promotions companies and record companies that do send us music. Want to thank Airplay Express. Also want to thank Steve Bloor Media, IMC Promotions, Mr. Caden Gordon Promotions, Nashville Entertainment Weekly. We've got CD Techs, Pinky Sims with Black Mountain Music and Media, BGM Network, and a few others that slipped my mind at the moment. But I tell you what, we are loving the fact that these great promotions teams send us music to play on these shows. Get that independent music out there. That song by Michael Wayne Dill was one of the artists that sends the music out there self, as was Isabel Gray here just a few minutes ago. So want to thank all of them for sending their music out so we can share it with the world. My radio brother, Mr. Brad Mercer from Palm Springs, California, has got a new one. This is called Dacia Renee.
1: 2, 3, 4.
0: I think y'all gonna like it.

That is Lux Real. That is She Said. Great song out of Phoenix, Arizona. Mr. Jonathan Lynn comes up next, and this is a great one called If I Can Dream on MFZ.

great band called the Gulfstream Riders, Our Own Devices. Good music for you. Before that, Jonathan Lynn, If I Can Dream, brings us up to a brand new song that just got sent in to me yesterday, I think it was. Buddy of mine, I've known him for several years. We worked in the oil field together. He was on American Idol. I think he made it to the top 50. He's got himself a band down in San Antonio area, down in Texas. They play Austin quite a bit. Band is called Quincy Todd. My buddy's name, I told you I would say it, I'm going to say it. Broke Ass Hollywood. This is Eric Wood and his band Quincy Todd. It is called Honey. I think you guys are going to like this one.

great music for you right there. Quincy Todd. Great job, Eric. You guys rock. That is a song called Honey. Let's go to Australia with Cassidy Ray Wilson. No, wait.

and we are rocking it tonight. Great music for you right there. Cassidy Rae Wilson, that was called Next Chapter, just came out last week. I tell you what we're going to do next week. You join us next week, we will play another one by Quincy Todd. He sent me two of them in, and the other one, Rain, equally as great. You guys are going to love it, and I ain't even joking. All right, so you are now listening to Katarina Josefska. She likes to call herself Kate Joe. This is called Tropical Caribbean Sea. This is going to get us to the top of the hour. For you stations that are staying with us, appreciate you guys hanging with us. And for the stations who are bailing out at this point, no worries. We will be back again next week. And we will do it all over again. Same time, same place. For the rest of you, hang tight. We've got great more music. I mean, I'm talking about another jam-packed hour of the best indie music anywhere on the planet.

0: 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No, Bessie couldn't help it. Then she tried to be good, also good.
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It's just a feeling.

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Yeah, miss her, man. She was an icon to the bone. She knew what was happening. We've got it, blues, rhythm and blues, and of course so much more. Excuse me, so much more. And we're just putting it out there. Hopefully you're enjoying the show. What can I say but right on for joining me. If God wakes me up, I'm going to thank him and keep on going. Yeah. Well, I'm going to give you some Taj Mahal. It's Kev Moe and Taj Mahal. Don't leave me here alone. Y'all going down south to party. Leave me up here in Chicago.

All right then. Kev Moe, Taj Mahal, Taj Moe on the radio here at Big Griff Mike's side. Let's move on. Let's go down to New Orleans a minute. Here's Kermit Ruffins and Irvin Mayfield. Well, all right.

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Memphis Slim said it. You know the blues got soul. 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You know the blues got soul. Well, you know the blues had a baby, people said. And they named the baby Rock and Roll. 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
1: A nice big hand and make him feel welcome in his own nightclub. A big hand for Jimmy McGriff.

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的嘞。

0: This here by Bobby Timmons. Thank you. This here. Thank you very much, ladies and gentlemen. Thank you. Oh, boy. We are now going to play a new work by our pianist.
1: Pardon me. Pardon me. Pardon me, boy. Pardon me, boy. Is that the Chattanooga choo-choo? 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